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I'm Thea Lobo, and here's pianist Ivo Pogorelich performing the Raindrop Prelude, Prelude No. 15 in D-flat by Frédéric Chopin.

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2: My name is Wendy. I'm from Tampa. My love for classical music developed at a young age when my dad and I would tune into classical WSMR in the evenings as a quiet escape from the day's frenzy. The more I listened, the more inspired I became to play piano in the classical style, and that made my dad so proud when I'd play for him. My papa is no longer with me, but it's memories like these that I still cherish every time I tune into classical WSMR. 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
0: I'm Thea Lobo. Hope you're having a very enjoyable Saturday. Next is Alexander Ferris conducting the Scottish Chamber Orchestra in Arthur Sullivan's Overture di Ballo on Classical WSMR 89.1 and 103.9.

You heard the Overture di Ballo by Arthur Sullivan. Alexander Ferris conducted the Scottish Chamber Orchestra on classical WSMR. I'm Thea Lobo, so pleased you could listen. Next, you'll hear a little bit of Water Music by Handel. The Sun Coast might understand better than many, but parties on the water can be par for the course, especially for royalty in Europe in the 18th century. England's King George I casually had 50 orchestral musicians accompany his little floating get-together. They played all three suites of water music, which is an hour, a total of three times, with the midpoint of the event being a 1 a.m. stop in Chelsea for dinner, and finishing back in London at sunrise. And Handel did pull out all the stops to keep things fun. This is the first suite of water music by Handel, performed by the Pittsburgh Symphony Orchestra under André Previn.

Suite number 1 from Water Music by George Friedrich Händel. Andre Previn led the Pittsburgh Symphony Orchestra on Florida's classical music station. 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I'm Thea Lobo, and you're in the right place for great music tonight, including a Brahms masterwork and a song of the French countryside. At the moment, you'll hear the Andante and Hungarian Rondo by Carl Maria von Weber. Neville Mariner leads the Academy of St. Martin in the Fields with bassoon soloist Klaus Thunmann.

Bassoonist Klaus Thunmann performed Weber's Andante and Hungarian Rondo, accompanied by the Academy of St. Martin in the Fields under Neville Mariner on Classical WSMR. I'm Thea Lobo, so glad you're here. There is something about Brahms' Third Symphony that may come across as truly serene. Each of the four movements ends quietly, an unusual yet pleasant feature to the work. Even the final movement starts softly, as if fading in. This is maybe due to the musical idea behind the work, which represents the motto, free but happy, the defiant response Brahms made to Joseph Joachim's motto, free but lonely. You'll hear it next, Brahms' Third Symphony, performed by the Philharmonia Orchestra led by Otto Klemperer on Florida's classical music station WSMR 89.1 and 103.9.

Otto Klemperer conducted the Philharmonia Orchestra, bringing you Johannes Brahms's Symphony No. 3 on Florida's classical music station, WSMR, online at WSMR.org. I'm Thea Lobo. Hope you're having a lovely night so far. Now something vocal, a nice little treat. This is from Josef Cantaloube's Songs of the Auvergne, a collection of folk music arrangements from the Auvergne region of central France. And the text utilizes the Auvergnat dialect of Provençal, which is considered an endangered language these days. This is the most famous of these songs, Bailero, performed by soprano Renee Fleming and the English Chamber Orchestra under Geoffrey Tate.

Soprano Renee Fleming performed Bailero from Cantaloube's Songs of the Auvergne, performed by the English Chamber Orchestra under Jeffrey Tate, right here on Classical WSMR. I'm Thea Lobo, and it's true an old vehicle can have one more encore. During Cartober, you can donate it to Classical WSMR to help keep exceptional classical music available across the Gulf Coast. 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And thanks so much. Now here's the overture from Hippolyte et Aricy by Jean-Philippe Rameau. You'll hear harpsichordist Christophe Rousset leading Les Talents Lyriques on Classical WSMR, 89.1 and 103.9, online at wsmr.org.

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Burkhard Gleitzner played the oboe with Max Palmer and the Berlin Chamber Orchestra in the Oboe Concerto in F Major by Johann Christian Bach here on Classical WSMR 89.1 Sarasota WUSF 89.7 HD2 Tampa, broadcasting from the University of South Florida. Good morning, I'm Susan Giles, Wintech. This hour, music by Nadia Boulanger, Mademoiselle Duval, Fernando Sor, and this

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0: 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Nadia Boulanger has been called the most influential music teacher of the 20th century and gave up writing music after the death of her younger sister, Lily. She taught and or mentored the likes of Aaron Copland, Philip Glass, and Quincy Jones. Here are her three pieces for cello and piano from Victor Julien Laferriere and Théo Fouchénere, piano.

0: Nadia Boulanger's Three Pieces for Cello and Piano, played by Victor Julien Laferrier, cello, and Théo Fouchéneret, piano, on WSMR, Florida's classical music station. Hi, I'm Susan Giles Wintek. Good to have you here. 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Music by Fernando Soar on the way, and Mademoiselle Duval in just a moment.
1: Thomas Stacy took piano and violin lessons in elementary school and then played clarinet in the school band, but one day he heard the sound of the oboe in an overture by Gioachino Rossini, and he fell in love with it. He started teaching himself to play it and earned a full ride to the Eastman School of Music and eventually a long career with the New York Philharmonic. You'll hear Thomas Stacy playing a concerto on a double reed cousin of the oboe on Sunday Baroque this weekend.
0: That's coming your way this morning at 10 on WSMR. This is the Genies Ballet Suite by Mademoiselle Duval. Joanne Folletta leads the Bay Area Women's Philharmonic.

Mademoiselle Duval's Le Genie Ballet Suite, Joanne Folletta led the Bay Area Women's Philharmonic here on Classical WSMR. There's some information you may not know about the great soprano Jenny Lind. Unlike in the fictitious story The Greatest Showman, she was strictly business with P.T. Barnum, who brought her to the United States for a tour in 1850. She made a load of money off of that, and most of that money went to charity. And she became a music professor at the Royal College of Music later on. 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This is music by Fernando Sor, the Sonata in C Major, Opus 15, Number 2, played by guitarist Eduardo Fernandez.

Music by Fernando Sor, the Sonata in C Major, Opus 15, Number 2, played by guitarist Eduardo Fernandez here on WSMR 89.1, Sarasota, WUSF 89.7, HD2, Tampa. Broadcasting from the Ernie and Aliza Kretzmer studio at the University of South Florida. I'm Susan Giles Wintek. Speaking of guitars, French classical guitarist Edith Pajot is performing on Wednesday at Seminole Heights United Methodist Church. That's Wednesday night at 7:30. She'll be playing music by Philip Glass, Bieber, and others. And just Google her name because she's a phenomenal guitarist. Edith Pajot, P-A-G-E-A-U-D. 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This is Classical WSMR's Local Arts Spotlight. I'm Susan Giles Wintek. The James Museum in St. Peter's

0: Lynchburg is featuring Ed Mell, Legacy in Light. The chief curator says it expands our understanding of Western American art through Mell's modernist lens. He used exaggerated angles and shading to show the moving energy of a thunderstorm or the details of a cactus flower. That exhibition requires a separate ticket, and it's on through January 10th. The Strass Center welcomes the hit Broadway musical Buena Vista Social Club. Nicolas Perez is the show's music director.
1: The level of musicianship that our band on Broadway executed ended up winning them a special Tony Award.
0: Buena Vista Social Club is on at the Strass Center from October 6th through the 11th. Tampa's Oktoberfest is October 9th through 11th at Curtis Hickson Park. And for more music stories, come to WSMR.org. If you've just woken up and you're not quite ready to get out of the bed yet, here's a little lullaby by Foray. Linda Brava plays the violin with John Lenihan, piano on WSMR.

Verses by Foray. Linda Brava played the violin with pianist John Lenihan here on WSMR, Florida's classical music station. Good morning. I'm Susan Giles, WenTech. Sarasota Opera presents their fall season featuring Humperdinck's Hansel and Gretel, and the Sarasota Youth Opera performing Peter's Rutabaga Country at the Sarasota Opera House. These fall operas launch their 2026 main stage season October 30th through November 14th. Tickets at sarasotaopera.org. Dina T. Grossman is a contemporary composer, environmental music specialist, and she's composer in residence for Columbia River Keeper. This is her work, Falling Light, played by pianist Rory Cowell.

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1: British painter Thomas Gainsborough was fascinated with music. He owned numerous instruments and tried to play them, although he was apparently pretty bad at it. 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

Nicholas Harnoncourt and Vienna Concertus Musicus with the Concerto Grosso No. 8 from the Opus 6 by Handel here on WSMR. I'm Susan Giles. 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They also handle gifts of appreciated stock and business interests, charitable bequests, and more, connecting people and resources to build a better Manatee now and forever. 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This is a work that Brahms wrote as he was revving up to write his very first symphony. He was under a lot of pressure. The Serenade No. 2 is what you're going to hear from the Linos Ensemble on WSMR.

From Serenade No. 2, played by the Linos Ensemble on WSMR 89.1 Sarasota, WUSF 89.7 HD2, and 103.9 W280 DW Tampa, broadcasting from the University of South Florida. The Dalí Museum Sueños de Dalí is back. 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Tickets at thedalí.org/sueños. I'm Susan Giles Wintek. This hour, the famous Flute and Harp Concerto by Mozart and some folk music by Granger. This is the In the South Overture by Elgar. John Elliott Gardner leads the Vienna Philharmonic Orchestra.

0: Elgar's In the South Overture from John Elliott Gardner and the Vienna Philharmonic Orchestra here on WSMR 89.1 Sarasota, 103.9 Tampa. In a moment, music by Mozart here on Florida's Classical Music Station.
1: I'm Peter Dugan. Do you ever have those inspirational moments where you hit the jackpot because you discover a new piece? Or maybe you hear a familiar composer, but in a brand new light. Well, that could be ahead for you next time on From the Top.
0: That is coming your way at 5 this afternoon here on WSMR. Time for music by Mozart, the flute and harp concerto. Claire Marchand is the flutist with Valerie Milot, harp, Bernard Labadie, and the King's Violins on WSMR.

Mozart's Flute and Harp Concerto in C Major from Claire Marchand, flute, Valerie Milhaud, harp, Bernard Labadie, and the King's Violins here on Classical WSMR. 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Percy Grainger was known as someone who collected folk songs. This is The Power of Love from his Danish folk music suite, performed by the Academy of St. Martin in the Fields.

Granger's Danish folk music suite, The Power of Love. That was the Academy of St. Martin in the Fields here on WSMR. Music by Von Hall in just a moment. Good morning. I'm Susan Giles, One Tech. Busy sports weekend this weekend. So if you see some log jams, you know what's happening. The Bucks are playing, the Rays are playing, the Sun are playing. The Rowdies are playing. Who else? Who else? I don't know. But just be aware. 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Key Corral opens its season with The Armed Man, A Mass for Peace by Carl Jenkins. This is considered one of the most performed works by a living composer and is also an inspiring musical journey from conflict to hope. The performance is October 10th in Sarasota. Tickets at keycorral.org. Later in his career, Von Hall employed extended tempo markings to keep performers from rushing his slow movements. I wonder how that worked out. Here's the Adagio Cantabile by Von Hall. Charles Steyer plays the clarinet with Molly Newton, piano.

What an excellent performance and recording. It sounded like they were right here. Clarinetist Charles Steyer with pianist Molly Newton performing the Adagio Cantabile by Jan Krittetal Van Hall here on WSMR 89.1 Sarasota, WUSF 89.7 HD2 Tampa, broadcasting from the University of South Florida. Good morning. Coming up, music by two Franzes, Richter and Haydn ahead, and a performance of music by Robert Helps. Classical WSMR's Thea Lobo has cooked up a new Spotify playlist for you to enjoy. 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

Esa-Pekka Salonen led the Stockholm Sinfonietta in the Little Suite by Nielsen here on WSMR, Florida's classical music station. I'm Susan Giles Wentek. 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This is music by Franz Xaver Richter, the trumpet concerto in D major. Håkan Hardenberger is the soloist with Elgar Howarth and the London Philharmonic.

Elgar Howarth led the London Philharmonic Orchestra with trumpeter Håkon Hardenberger and the trumpet concerto in D major by Richter here on WSMR. 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Car. Here's a work by Franz Joseph Haydn. Like so many of his works, he didn't give the nickname. This is called The Hen, the symphony number 83. You're going to hear it from Toon Koopman and the Amsterdam Baroque Orchestra.

Tone Koopman and the Amsterdam Baroque Orchestra with the Symphony No. 83 by Haydn. 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Robert Helps was a foundational and highly influential figure in the classical music community of Tampa Bay. This is his Hommage à Forêt, played by pianist Alan Feinberg.

0: Hommage à Forêt by Robert Helps, played by pianist Alan Feinberg here on WSMR 89.1 Sarasota, WUSF 89.7 HD2 Tampa, broadcasting from the Ernie and Aliza Kretzmer studio at the University of South Florida. Coming up on Sunday Baroque, you'll hear music written by some of the composers who were friends with British painter Thomas Gainsborough on Sunday Baroque. Here on WSMR, it's 10 o'clock.
1: This is Sunday Baroque. I'm Suzanne Bona. In the list of unusual holidays and observances, one of my personal favorites is International Coffee Day. It is celebrated on October 1st every year, although, I don't know, isn't every day coffee day, literally? Did you know that there is a perfect Baroque-era composition for this important holiday? And it is by a composer who surely needed a little pick-me-up to help him deal with all of his work responsibilities and difficult patrons and those 20 children. Pour yourself a cup of joe, or whatever your preferred beverage might be, and listen to selections from Johann Sebastian Bach's Coffee Cantata, coming up in about 20 minutes.

Trumpeter Alison Balsam can skip the coffee and the morning alarm since she retired from her performing career just a little over a year ago. But she's happy to give you a little wake-up call, along with organist Stephen Cleobury, playing the chorale prelude Wachet auf, Wake Awake for Night is Passing, by Johann Sebastian Bach.

from their 2016 album, Ubilo. Trumpeter Allison Balsam and organist Stephen Cleobury played the chorale prelude Wachet auf by Johann Sebastian Bach. This is Sunday Baroque. There's a story that Arcangelo Corelli was giving a house concert for his biggest fan and patron, who was having a conversation over the music. And so Corelli just put down his violin and said that he didn't want the music to interrupt their conversation. But he also dedicated 12 sonatas to that important patron. It was Cardinal Pietro Ottoboni. And Rebel Baroque plays one of them.

Violinist Jörg Michael Schwartz and Rebel played the sonata Opus 4, No. 10 by Arcangelo Corelli from a set of sonatas dedicated to his patron, Cardinal Pietro Ottoboni. Composer Antonio Caldara was another beneficiary of Ottoboni's support. These are two of Caldara's sinfonias played by the University of Salamanca Baroque Ensemble.

0: The University of Salamanca Baroque Ensemble played The Baptist and Joseph Interprets His Dream, a pair of biblically themed programmatic symphonias by Antonio Caldara. 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
1: 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I'm Joe Getz. 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
0: 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The cat does not leave the mouse. Young ladies remain coffee addicts. The mother loves her cup of coffee. The grandmother drank it also. Who can blame the daughters? That is from the Coffee Cantata by Johann Sebastian Bach, documenting a playful exchange between a young coffee-drinking woman and her disapproving father. Masaaki Suzuki leads Bach Collegium Japan in selections from Bach's Coffee Cantata.

Masaaki Suzuki led Bach Collegium Japan with soprano Carolyn Sampson, bass Stefan Schreckenberger, and tenor Makoto Sakurada performing selections from the Coffee Cantata by Johann Sebastian Bach. He composed it in the early 1730s. It's a comic exchange between a young woman who loves to drink her coffee and her disapproving father. There is more about International Coffee Day on our website. And while you're there, check out our shop for a Sunday Baroque coffee mug and other merch. It's sundaybaroque.org. Lots of musicians in 18th century Leipzig, including Bach, used to hang out at a hotspot called Zimmermann's Coffee House, where they would have weekly jam sessions. And that is where the name for the French early music group Café Zimmermann came from. This is their performance of some of Jean-Baptiste Lully's opera music.

0: Café Zimmerman played some 17th century French opera music by Jean-Baptiste Lully, the Chaconne and Little Air from Phaeton, and the first air from Armide. 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
1: 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I'm Susan Giles Wintek. 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Strauss Center's Opera Tampa presents a season of classics. 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
0: 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In 1724, Antonio Vivaldi composed his opera Il Giustino for the carnival season in Rome. Clarinet virtuoso Martin Frust loves Vivaldi's music, and he wanted to have something to play, so he picked out some of his favorite tidbits from Giustino and from some other works, and he created clarinet arrangements and grouped them into concertos. Martin Frust and Concerto Cologne play the second of those so-called clarinet concertos by Vivaldi.

Clarinetist Martin Fürst and Concerto Cologne played the second so-called clarinet concerto by Antonio Vivaldi. He had arranged some of his favorite arias from Vivaldi's operas, The Faithful Nymph and Il Giustino and the oratorio Judith Triumphant. Sunday Baroque is produced at WSHU in Fairfield, Connecticut, and funded by the Richard P. Garmany Fund at Hartford Foundation for Public Giving, providing support to institutions that are committed to enriching lives in Connecticut, including Hartford Stage Company and the Hart School at the University of Hartford. Our production team is Julie Ferdino, Jennifer Basher, Sabrina Garone, Ann Lopez, and Lexi Paranol. I'm Suzanne Bona, and this is Sunday Baroque. There's a saying that the

0: broadcasting from the University of South Florida. There are so many big names in the history of classical music, you may think you know a lot about them, but perhaps you don't. Soprano Jenny Lind was a key character in the popular movie The Greatest Showman, but that story was pure fiction. Her real-life character was so much more interesting. She came from a humble background and rose to superstardom. Find out more about her tour of America on the invitation of P.T. Barnum and how she was an academic trailblazer at WSMR.org. And while you're there, check out the new Spotify playlist from Arthea Lobo. It's called Echoes of Iberia. Stay close for more of Sunday Baroque here on Florida's classical music station. And From the Top is coming your way at 5.
1: It's Sunday Baroque. I'm Suzanne Vona. Flute was a catch-all name for various types of recorders used in the 18th century. And Gwyn Roberts employed several different types of flutes for her recording of sonatas by 18th century musician Francesco Mancini. Voice flute is a tenor recorder in D major, and its range allows it to play most of the music written for transverse flute in the early 18th century, as well as a lot of violin music and vocal music, and that's how it earned its nickname. Today you will hear Gwyn Roberts playing music by Mancini on her voice flute with members of her ensemble Tempesta di Mare.

Born and raised in Rome, the 17th century singer, keyboard player, and composer Francesca Campana published a couple of volumes of arias or airs for solo voice, and the musical group Les Capsburg Girls sings two of them.

From their album Vox Femine, Les Capsper Girls sang Charming Maiden and Love If Tonight by the 17th century Roman musician Francesca Campana. This is Sunday Baroque, supported by Newport Mansions, protecting, preserving, and presenting an exceptional collection of house museums and landscapes in one of the most historically intact cities in America, Newport, Rhode Island. NewportMansions.org. The phrase viola d'amore literally translates to love viol. The instrument resembles a violin with one big difference. Viola d'amore has one set of strings played directly with a bow and a second set of strings that are sounded by sympathetic vibrations. Rachel Barton Pine, lutenist Hopkinson Smith, and Ars Antiqua play one of Antonio Vivaldi's concertos for viola d'amore.

0: Viola d'amore player Rachel Barton Pine, lutenist Hopkinson Smith, and Ars Antiqua played Antonio Vivaldi's Concerto Catalog Number 540. This is Sunday Baroque.
1: 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I'm Joe Getz. 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
0: Sunday Baroque is supported by the Friends of Sunday Baroque, whose contributors include Lynn Walther of Lake Grove, New York, and the Maurer Family Foundation in loving memory of Gil Maurer. I recently discovered a fascinating 2014 album called Musica Encerrada, the oral legacy of the Sephardic diaspora from the early music ensemble Capella de Ministres. It illustrates the diverse cultural musical blending that happened when the Sephardic Jewish people were forced out of Spain in 1492 and made their homes in nearby communities where they blended the traditions and languages and musical heritages.

0: The name of the group is Capella de Ministres, and they played a suite of music from the Sephardic diaspora, the music of the Sephardic Jewish people who were displaced from Spain and forged relationships in Turkey, Greece, Morocco, and Algeria. There's more about the music on our website, sundaybaroque.org.
1: 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I'm Susan Giles Wintek. 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
0: 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Voice flute is a tenor recorder in D major, and its range allows it to play most of the music written for transverse flute in the early 18th century, and a lot of violin music and vocal music, which is where it earned its name. Gwyn Roberts plays one of Francesco Mancini's sonatas on her voice flute with Tempesta di Mare.

recorder player Gwyn Roberts, guitarist Richard Stone, harpsichordist Adam Pearl, and cellist Lisa Terry performed Francesco Mancini's Recorder Sonata No. 5. In early 2024, pianist and music scholar Rochelle Sinnett released the third volume in her ongoing series Bach to Black. On this one, she paired the six French suites by Johann Sebastian Bach and his overture in the French style with music by composers including Adolphus Hailstork, Betty Jackson King, Margaret Bonds, and William Grant Still. This is Rochelle Sinnett playing the second French suite by Bach.

0: Pianist Rochelle Sinnott played the second French suite by Johann Sebastian Bach. It's from her album Bach to Black, Volume 3. Bach at the beach? Why not? 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Sunday Baroque is produced at the Richard P. Garmany Classical Music Production Suite at WSHU Public Radio in Fairfield, Connecticut, by Julie Ferdino, Jennifer Basher, Sabrina Garone, Anne Lopez, Lexi Perinol, and I'm Suzanne Bona. This is Sunday Baroque. By around age 10, Georg Philipp Telemann had already mastered playing several instruments, including flute, violin, zither, and harpsichord. At 12, he began composing his first opera and was teaching himself music theory and composition. Coming up on Sunday Baroque, you'll hear Georg Philipp Telemann's Concerto in A for Oboe d'Amore, played by another self-taught musical prodigy.
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2: I'm Peter Dugan. 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Or maybe you hear a familiar composer, but in a brand new light? 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
1: It's Sunday Baroque. I'm Suzanne Bona. Thomas Stacy took piano and violin lessons in elementary school and then played clarinet in the school band. But one day he heard the sound of the oboe in an overture by Gioachino Rossini, and he fell in love with it. A few years later, he sold his beloved motorcycle so he could buy an English horn, which is a cousin to the oboe, and he taught himself to play both instruments. He earned a full ride to the Eastman School of Music. Today, you'll hear Thomas Stacy playing a concerto on yet another double reed cousin of the oboe.

American Brass Quintet was founded in 1960 at a time when there wasn't a lot of music for them to perform as a brass quintet. Instead, they sought out music they wanted to play and then transcribed it to accommodate their group's forces. American Brass Quintet performs all brass versions of two madrigals by Claudio Monteverdi.

Madrigals are a form of vocal music. American Brass Quintet played two brass arrangements of madrigals by Claudio Monteverdi, That Little Bird Which Sings So Sweetly, and Oh, Painful Separation. This is Sunday Baroque, funded thanks to listener support. In 1737, George Frederick Handel composed a three-act opera called Berenice. It's one of those compositions by Handel that just didn't make the greatest hits list. But the music is lovely. The Academy of St. Martin in the Fields plays the overture, minuet, and gigue from Berenice.

Christopher Hogwood led the Academy of Ancient Music, playing a suite from the opera Berenice by George Frederick Handel. 17th century Italian singer and composer Antonia Bembo was a few decades older than Handel. She spent a big chunk of her career in France, where she taught music and started composing. Soprano Céline Chéen and l'arpeggiata perform Antonia Bembo's aria Have Mercy on Me.

0: soprano Celine Shane and l'arpeggiata performed Have Mercy on Me. It's an aria by Antonia Bembo. You can follow Sunday Baroque on Instagram for fun throwbacks and lots of photos. We're at Sunday_Baroque. You're listening to Sunday Baroque.
1: 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I'm Mark Michaud. British painter Thomas Gainsborough was fascinated with music. He owned numerous instruments and tried to play them, although he was apparently pretty bad at it. His group of friends had many professional musicians, and he would paint their portraits in exchange for a few lessons. Well, you'll hear music written by some of the composers who were friendly with Gainsborough on Sunday Baroque this afternoon on WSMR. The Van Wezel presents The Concert, a tribute to ABBA, considered to be one of the top ABBA tribute groups in the world. This performance includes hits like Mamma Mia, Waterloo, Dancing Queen, and more on October 18th. Tickets available at vanwezel.org. 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
0: Sunday Baroque is funded by a group of music-loving donors called the Friends of Sunday Baroque, whose generous contributors include Lynn Wather of Lake Grove, New York, and Rita Sackett, in loving memory of her husband, Mark. As a boy growing up in Arkansas, Thomas Stacy learned to play the piano, violin, and clarinet. But when he heard the oboe on a recording of an overture by Rossini, it changed his life. He started teaching himself to play the oboe, and as a teen, he sold his motorcycle so he could buy himself an English horn, too. That is passion. Thomas Stacy became the New York Philharmonic's longtime English horn player. This is the concerto by Georg Philipp Telemann on yet another double reed instrument, Oboe d'Amore, played by Thomas Stacy with Toronto Chamber Orchestra.

0: Thomas Stacey was oboe d'amore soloist with Toronto Chamber Orchestra, playing Georg-Philipp Telemann's Concerto for Oboe d'Amore. You can always look up more about the music on our website using the detailed playlists there. And if you'd like to hear today's show again later this week, you know, Tuesday Baroque, Thursday Baroque, any day Baroque, you can check out the online audio stream there. 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
0: 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Ariane Baroque has a recording of music by two rebellious Baroque-era men who defied their family's wishes and became professional musicians. The album Rebel Baroque includes the 45th Flute Concerto by Johann Quantz, with flutist Claire Guimond as the soloist.

0: Johann Quantz composed 300 flute concertos. Harpsichordist Alexander Wyman led Ariane Baroque Orchestra with flutist Claire Guimond playing number 45. Sunday Baroque is produced at WSHU in Fairfield, Connecticut, and funded by the Richard P. Garmany Fund at Hartford Foundation for Public Giving, providing support to institutions that are committed to enriching lives in Connecticut, including Hartford Stage Company and the Hart School at the University of Hartford. Our production team is Julie Fredino, Jennifer Basher, Sabrina Garone, Ann Lopez, and Lexi Perrinal. I'm Suzanne Bona. This is Sunday Baroque. What Artemisia Heard is a recording project that explores music from the time of painter Artemisia Gentileschi and her fellow artists. It suggests the beautiful cross-pollination of the arts and the creative people of the day. Coming up on Sunday Baroque, you'll hear music composed by some of Artemisia's personal friends and hear for yourself what Artemisia heard.
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2: Join me, pianist Orly Shaham, for a numbers game. We have five brilliant young musicians. One is an 11-year-old violinist who moved from Sydney, Australia at 7 years old to attend the Juilliard School. Two are violists, and one of them is a 6'5" 12th grader from Englewood, New Jersey, whose viola is almost as tall as he is. Next time on From the Top.
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0: It's Sunday Baroque. I'm Suzanne Bona.

If you go to the National Portrait Gallery in London, you can see Thomas Gainsborough's portrait of the Italian musician Felice Giardini. He was one of the young men in Gainsborough's group of friends that would go out carousing together in London. Lastre plays the adagio, or the slow section, of Giardini's fifth quartet, Opus 21.

L'Astre played an excerpt from the fifth of five quartets, Opus 21, by Felice Giardini, that he dedicated to the Duke and Duchess of Devonshire. This is Sunday Baroque, funded thanks to listener support. In 1737, George Frederick Handel composed a three-act opera called Berenice. It's one of those compositions by Handel that just didn't make the greatest hits list. But the music is lovely. The Academy of St. Martin in the Fields plays the overture, minuet, and gigue from Berenice.

Christopher Hogwood led the Academy of Ancient Music, playing a suite from the opera Berenice by George Frederick Handel. 17th century Italian singer and composer Antonia Bembo was a few decades older than Handel. She spent a big chunk of her career in France, where she taught music and started composing. Soprano Céline Sheehan and l'arpeggiata perform Antonia Bembo's aria Have Mercy on Me.

0: soprano Céline Chaine and L'Arpeggiata performed Have Mercy on Me. It's an aria by Antonia Bembo. You can follow Sunday Baroque on Instagram for fun throwbacks and lots of photos. We're at Sunday_Baroque. 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
1: 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Suzanne Bone is here with this weekend Sunday Baroque program until 2 this afternoon. I'm Mark Michaud, and I'll be stepping in after that with more wonderful music for the weekend. You can plan to hear one of Mozart's violin concertos and the First Symphony by Charles Gounod after 2 o'clock. And you're invited to stay and enjoy our weekly showcase of young musicians. From the Top starts at 5 o'clock today. Sarasota Opera presents their fall season, featuring Humperdinck's Hansel and Gretel, and the Sarasota Youth Opera performing Peter's Rutabaga Country at the Sarasota Opera House. Now, these fall operas launch their 2026 main stage season, October 30th through November 14th. Tickets at sarasotaopera.org. 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
0: Sunday Baroque is funded by the Friends of Sunday Baroque, whose contributors include the New Family Trust in memory of Joan Cockrell New and the Straub family of Wilton, Connecticut. British painter Thomas Gainsborough was fascinated with music. He owned and tried to play various instruments. He was also friendly with many professional musicians and would paint their portraits in exchange for lessons or for a composition. One of Gainsborough's friends was Carl Friedrich Abel, composer of this sonata.

Chivalry Agri Ab played the first sonata composed by Carl Friedrich Abel, friend of painter Thomas Gainsborough. The artist painted portraits of Abel and many other musician friends, and you can see some of them on our website. There are links on today's playlist page. There are at least five paintings by Gainsborough of various members of the Linley family, whose members included father and son composers Thomas Linley Sr. and Jr. The Locatelli Trio plays Thomas Linley Jr.'s violin sonata in A major.

0: The Locatelli Trio played the Violin Sonata in A Major by Thomas Linley Jr., whose family was tight with artist Thomas Gainsborough and his family. You can follow Sunday Baroque on Instagram for fun throwbacks and lots of photos. We're at Sunday_Baroque. 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
0: 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Thomas Gainsborough's close friends included Johann Christian Fischer, who was a star oboe player and composer, and like so many of Gainsborough's friends, there is a portrait of him. In fact, he was such close friends that he married one of Gainsborough's daughters, although it didn't last because he was apparently cheating on her with her sister. Johann Christian Fischer composed this oboe concerto played by oboist Michael Niesmann and Cologne Academy.

0: Michael Alexander Villens led Cologne Academy with oboist Michael Niesmann playing the 7th Oboe Concerto by Johann Christian Fischer, a friend and the son-in-law of portrait painter Thomas Gainsborough. Sunday Baroque is produced at the Richard P. Garmany Classical Music Production Suite at WSHU Public Radio in Fairfield, Connecticut, by Julie Fredino, Jennifer Basher, Sabrina Garone, Ann Lopez, Lexi Perinol, and I'm Suzanne Bona. This is Sunday Baroque.
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1: Good afternoon. Hope you enjoyed this week's Sunday Baroque program. Suzanne Bona will be back next Sunday from 10 to 2. I'm Mark Michaud. Glad you're here. We're going to begin our time together this afternoon with this processional by Jean Sibelius. Here's Leif Segerstam and the Turku Philharmonic Orchestra.

That's Leif Segerstam conducting the Turku Philharmonic Orchestra, and you heard a processional by Jean Sibelius on Classical WSMR. Thank you for listening this afternoon. Either you're not a big football fan, or maybe you're watching the Bucks playing Green Bay with the sound down. Either way, stay here for a couple of big works ahead this afternoon. You'll be hearing the First Symphony by Charles Gounod before 3 o'clock. And up next, a terrific performance as Ray Chen takes on one of Mozart's violin concertos. Strat Center's Opera Tampa presents A Season of Classics, Verdi's final opera, Falstaff, a company premiere for Strat Center's Opera Tampa, Rossini's Barber of Seville, and Puccini's tragic Tosca. 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Well, violinist Ray Chen has millions of followers across social media. He's really one of the first classical soloists to build a major audience through YouTube. He also has a musician-focused practice platform called Tonic. So when he's not performing, he's spending productive time online. Now here's Ray Chen playing violin with Christoph Eschenbach and the Schleswig-Holstein Festival Orchestra. And this is Mozart's Violin Concerto No. 3 on WSMR.

Violinist Ray Chen with Christoph Eschenbach and the Schleswig Holstein Festival Orchestra with the Third Violin Concerto by Mozart on WSMR. 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Seidenbacher. Here's a Christopher Hogwood, the St. Paul Chamber Orchestra, and the First Symphony by Charles Gounod on WSMR.

That's the First Symphony by Charles Gounod with Christopher Hogwood conducting the St. Paul Chamber Orchestra. 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Well, good afternoon. I'm Mark Michaud. Thank you for spending part of the weekend with Florida's classical music station. Are you familiar with Morris dancing? It's an old English folk dance tradition. It's kind of like a cousin to America's square dancing. So you might be tempted to do an Allemande lift with your partner or something while you listen to Gustav Holst's Morris dance tunes, or not. Here's Nicholas Braithwaite with the New Zealand Chamber Orchestra.

The Morris Dance Tunes by Gustav Holst, and you heard Nicholas Braithwaite leading the New Zealand Chamber Orchestra on Classical WSMR 89.1 and 103.9. You'll be hearing a waltz from the Strauss family this afternoon and some of Robert Schumann's beautiful piano music. Up next, Mother Goose meets Maurice Ravel. 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Here's a piece of music Maurice Ravel created originally for piano four hands for the young kids of a couple of his friends. Every kid loves the Mother Goose fairy tales, so he orchestrated the piece and eventually it became a ballet. And here is the Mother Goose Ballet Suite by Ravel on WSMR. Simon Rattle leads the City of Birmingham Symphony.

Maurice Ravel's Mother Goose Suite. You heard Simon Rattle conducting the City of Birmingham Symphony on Classical WSMR. The new season of music, opera, and theater is gearing up, and it is great to be welcoming back the Sarasota Orchestra and Opera, and the Florida Orchestra season actually got underway this weekend. Now, here at WSMR, Joe Getz is still putting together highlights from their last season, and you'll hear another one of their wonderful concerts from last year, Tuesday night at 8 o'clock. Now, up next, there's a beautiful piano piece by Robert Schumann. Key Chorale opens its season with The Armed Man, a Mass for Peace by Carl Jenkins. Now, this is considered one of the most performed works by a living composer, and it's also an inspiring musical journey from conflict to hope. The performance is October 10th in Sarasota. Tickets at keychorale.org. Here's a beautiful piano piece by Robert Schumann. This is the Arabesque in C, and here's Kumi Matsuo on WSMR.

0: That's some beautiful piano music by Robert Schumann. You just heard his Arabesque in C on Florida's classical music station WSMR. And that was the pianist Kumi Matsuo. Now, when Kumi is not performing and recording music, she's training future musicians at her day job at the Royal College of Music in England. Well, just ahead, there is a Strauss waltz created by Johann Strauss's younger brother, Joseph Strauss, coming up on Florida's Classical Music Station.
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2: I feel like the viola has such a human quality to it. It's imperfect. And the range is very similar to a human's voice. It's not too deep. It's not too high. It touches the human soul.
0: You can hear From the Top this afternoon starting at 5 o'clock on Classical WSMR 89.1 and 103.9. Well, this waltz is by Johann Strauss Jr.'s younger brother, Joseph, who was a musician and an inventor. One of his inventions was a horse-drawn mechanical street-sweeping machine that the city of Vienna used for quite a few years. He invented quite a few charming melodies as well, and this is Joseph Strauss's Music of the Spheres waltz. Willy Boskovsky conducts the Vienna Philharmonic.

That's the Music of the Spheres Waltz by Joseph Strauss with Willy Boskovsky and the Vienna Philharmonic. 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Good afternoon. I'm Mark Michaud. Thank you for spending Sunday with Florida's classical music station. Now, here is a 20th century tribute to Spain's musical past, a great piece to enjoy during National Hispanic Heritage Month. This is a sonata in the old Spanish style by Gaspar Casado. Yuli Turovsky is playing cello with I Musici of Montreal.

There's Yuli Turovsky playing cello with the Musici of Montreal, and you heard a sonata in the old Spanish style by Gaspar Casado on Classical WSMR. There's some Baroque-era trumpet music ahead this afternoon, and a concert waltz by Glazunov before this weekend's From the Top. 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And thank you. Well, Beethoven's First Symphony was a bit of a tribute to Haydn, his teacher, and to Mozart, but he was definitely being a bit adventurous and already breaking some of the expectations of what you'd hear in a typical symphony. Here's the Symphony No. 1 by Beethoven, and this is Bruno Weil conducting Tafelmusik on Classical WSMR.

You just heard the first symphony by Beethoven with the Toronto-based orchestra Tafelmusik with conductor Bruno Weil on classical WSMR. Hey, how about some trumpet music this afternoon? You'll hear a couple of great trumpeters playing a piece by Petronio Franceschini next on Florida's classical music station. And tonight, Theo Lobo has some fabulous music for you. The evening masterwork is the symphony by Juan Crisostomo Arriaga, and then Theo is following that up with really another masterwork, Dvorak's American String Quartet. So it's going to be one of those nights where you just can't stop listening to the radio or smart speaker. 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Petronio Franceschini was from Italy. He had a short life. He was just 29 when he passed away. He was a cello player, but he's best remembered for his trumpet music, and this is one of the best. It's a sonata for two trumpets and strings by Franceschini. David Staff and Mark Bennett are the trumpeters with Ivor Bolton and the St. James Baroque Players on WSMR.

0: There's a sonata for two trumpets and strings by Petronio Franceschini. Trumpeters were David Staff and Mark Bennett, and you heard Ivor Bolton conducting the St. James Baroque Players on Florida's classical music station, WSMR. From the Top is ahead in just a little while. A weekly showcase of young musicians gets underway at 5 o'clock. But before that, you'll hear a concert waltz by Alexander Glazunov on classical WSMR.
1: 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From Shostakovich's First Cello Concerto to Mozart's Final Symphony. I'm Joe Getz. 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
0: I'm Mark Michaud. Thank you for spending time with Classical WSMR this weekend. Have a great night. I am looking forward to being back in bright and early with the Sunrise Serenade. I'll see you here at 6 o'clock tomorrow morning. Alexander Glazunov created this waltz for the concert hall and not for the dance hall. So if you have a couple of left feet, it's a waltz you can actually listen to guilt-free, no dancing required. Here's Naomi Yerby conducting the Bamberg Symphony on WSMR.

There's a concert waltz by Alexander Glazunov with Naima Yerby and the Bamberg Symphony. 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It's time for this weekend's From the Top.

0: That was 11-year-old violinist Laura Gin from New York, New York, performing Niccolo Paganini's La Clochette, Opus 7, arranged by Fritz Kreisler. Welcome to From the Top. I'm pianist Orly Shaham, and I'm so glad to be back with you today to host this wonderful show. We have five very special young musicians to introduce you to today, including an 11-year-old violinist who moved with her family from Sydney, Australia at 7 years old to attend the pre-college program at the Juilliard School, and a 6'5" high school senior from Englewood, New Jersey, whose viola is almost as tall as he is. Now let's meet 11-year-old Laura Gin, whose charming performance of Paganini's La Clochette, Opus 7, arranged by Fritz Kreisler, we just enjoyed. Welcome to From the Top, Laura.
1: Hi.
0: It's so much fun to play with you. You're so flexible and you seem to really enjoy the piece. And you're in such great command of it. I had a great time playing with you.
1: Me too.
0: Are there any details in this piece that make you like ultra aware of being a violinist, that it was written and arranged by two violinists?
1: Maybe like the transitions from like the fast parts to the slow parts. I love those parts because I feel like I can express myself a lot. It is kind of hard technically, but you feel like really good after.
0: That violin part sounds fiendishly difficult. Do you ever use parts of this piece as just a technical part of practice?
1: Sometimes when I'm practicing my trills, I use this part.
0: That is fiendishly difficult, and it's so natural for you. What is it about that that's hard?
1: Because your arm has to like control the bow, and your fingers have to cooperate with your arm to like accent each note. So it's kind of hard to do that. It takes practice to do that.
0: That's the right hand you're talking about, the bow arm. Do you have to coordinate any special way with the left hand to make that happen?
1: Yeah, because if you don't coordinate, it's going to like sound like a mess. So you have to practice slowly, like both hands.
0: When you're actually performing that spot, are you thinking about every single one of those steps, or are you sort of letting go of all of it?
1: I'm just letting go, and like I just think in my head that you can do it. I have some notes that I can focus on, my anchor notes.
0: So like landmarks that you know you're going to get to. That's great. Can you tell us a little bit about where you were born and how you got to New York?
1: I was born in Sydney, Australia. I wanted to play the violin, and at first my mom was like, no, it's going

0: be too hard. But one of her friends was encouraging her to get me a violin and so I should start playing. And so finally she bought me one when I was 6 or 7 and I just started playing and it was really fun. And after 1 year, my mom was like, maybe we should go to Juilliard. And my teachers were like, oh, you're definitely not going to get into Juilliard. You're so tiny and you've only been playing for 1 year. Uh-huh. But I got in. The first year, it was COVID, so I couldn't go anywhere. I was just online in Australia.
1: So you didn't even move the first year?
0: No, the first year, I just watched the Zooms, mm-hmm. and I did the homework. And like the second year, my parents made the decision to move to New York. I have like a bigger sister. She's 27. She took over our family business, so I could come, and so she's supporting me right now. Without her, I wouldn't be able to be here because I wouldn't be able to afford it.
1: Wow. So you said you were 6 or 7, you got this violin. How did you even know violins existed?
0: When I was 5, I just saw people playing the violin. I was like, I want to play the violin as well.
1: So how do you divide the music side of you and, you know, the regular person?
0: Well, there's not many people that like play music professionally around me. So that's kind of hard because I want to relate to people when I play. So it's mm-hmm. good that I have Juilliard. But I like doing like normal things in life as well, like hang out with my friends. I used to be obsessed with Squishmallows. So I used to go to every store and I used to try to find like every rare pet that I could find. Uh-huh. So yeah, I was obsessed with that. And there was also a time I was obsessed with slime.
1: With slime? Did you ever make your own slime?
0: Yeah, I made a lot. I have like a bunch in my home and now I've abandoned them.
1: Do you have a favorite performance? Is there a recording that you take out again and again? Sorry, I'm using old people terminology. Is there a recording you click on again and again?
0: Paganini Cantabile.
1: That's a beautiful piece.
0: I click mine.
1: You like your recording? I love that. That's great. Because of course, your recording does what you think the piece should do, which is exactly what you did with me today. And I really appreciated that part of playing with you. Thank you so much for playing with me. 11-year-old violinist Laura Jin, originally from Sydney, Australia, now living with her family in New York City. Now let's meet 17-year-old violist Quincy Eby from Englewood, New Jersey, who's here next to me, poised to play. Hi, Quincy. Welcome to From the Top.
2: Hello. It's a pleasure to be here.
1: What will we be playing together today?
2: We'll be playing excerpts from the Rebecca Clark Sonata for viola and piano.
1: Great. Whenever you're ready, let's take it from the top.

0: We just heard 17-year-old violist Quincy Eby playing an excerpt from the first movement of 20th century composer Rebecca Clark's Sonata for Viola and Piano, with me, Orly Shaham, on the piano. Quincy, it's such a beautiful thing to collaborate on this piece. You have this incredible calm disposition when you play it. Does that come naturally, or is that something you actively cultivate?
1: Well, I'm actively working on it every day, whenever I perform. Whenever I'm practicing, it's super difficult to keep yourself calm during a performance, but I'm working very hard on it. With a piece like Clark, I feel very at home in it.
0: What are some of the biggest challenges and the greatest joys of this particular piece for you?
1: Most of the time, these composers, they're also pianists, like Brahms, Clark, and that leads to a lot of great piano parts. And sometimes I feel like, oh, I'm watching the pianist play a million notes and I'm just sailing on top of it. But it makes for some really great music.
0: Well, and from the pianist's perspective, yeah, we're dealing with these millions of notes, and then you have this incredible beauty that you are providing over it and putting it all together. You know, when the piano part is just by itself, it often feels just very harmonic, and you add the lyricism and the melody in a way that is just so satisfying. Why do you think this particular sonata, the Rebecca Clark Viola Sonata, has become such a staple of the repertoire for viola?
1: Its incredible beauty is a big part of it. But I also think that the story behind it has a lot of good meaning. She was writing it for a competition. And then when it was submitted, most of the people thought that she didn't write it. They were like, oh, how could a woman write this?
0: Right.
1: There's so much intricate detail that is, it's just amazing. She was great.
0: Yeah, absolutely. Do you have any specific images in your mind when you're playing, for example, this movement?
1: Well, it's a very heroic movement, right? When I play the opening, I think of a hero. I think of my sword, my shield. It's so glorious in that way. And there's also a poem that goes along with it. It's about the glory of youth and this godlike feeling. It's very interesting to me.
0: And isn't it wonderful how she's able to contrast that with this incredible intimacy, right? This very personal thing that happens in this movement, too.
1: Well, I think that's part of the appeal of it. You have this duality of both. It heightens each character.
0: Not only did I love hearing you play your beautiful viola, I'm loving looking at your beautiful viola. Can you tell us a little bit about your instrument?
1: Oh, of course. So this instrument is currently on loan to me. It's a 17¼. It's by Douglas Cox, wonderful viola maker.
0: 17¼, so that's on the large side for violas, right?
1: Yes.
0: Since our listeners aren't looking right at you, can you tell us how tall you are?
1: I'm about 6'5".
0: So obviously you need a big instrument in order to be able to sort of fit the size of your body. Does it get heavier when it's bigger?
1: Well, that depends on the instruments, because my viola is actually very light, even though like I do sometimes experience shoulder death if I'm practicing for too long. But that's just, I guess, a perk of viola playing.
0: Do you come from a musical family?
1: Yes, my father's a trumpet player.
0: Does your dad actually still take out the trumpet?
1: Oh, do you ever play with him? He does. I mean, I used to practice some scales with him a while ago and maybe play a little bit of repertoire with him.
0: Nice. And I hear you have another special person in your life that you maybe sometimes play with.
1: Yes, my twin brother. He's a pianist. I mean, he's not heading in that direction entirely, but he still plays, and that makes me very happy, because even if you're not a professional, music is a very important thing to have in your life.
0: Absolutely. So tell me about your journey in music.
1: Well, like every good violist, I started on the violin. There are a couple of us who started on the viola, and for those people I have utmost respect for, but I started on the violin. I played a lot of chamber music. I worked on my solo repertoire, and then I applied to Juilliard Pre-College, where I now study under Ms. Huang and Ms. Carr.
0: Fantastic. Thank you so much for talking with us today, Quincy, and for your beautiful music.
1: Thank you. It was a pleasure.
0: 17-year-old violist Quincy Eby from Englewood, New Jersey.
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0: Next, we will hear from 16-year-old pianist William Gough from Chester Springs, Pennsylvania, now living and studying at Phillips Academy in Andover, Massachusetts.
3: My name is William Gough. I'm 17 years old, and I go to Phillips Academy Andover in Massachusetts. I'm currently in 11th grade, what most people call juniors, but we have our own weird naming convention, so we're called uppers. At Andover, my main extracurricular pursuit would probably be editing for The Philippian, which is our weekly publication. And I felt that that pursuit was actually really interesting in that I was exploring a lot of areas of campus and meeting a lot of people that I wouldn't have otherwise been speaking to or have met. And through that, I feel like I was able to really expand the breadth and depth of my experiences at Andover, which is what led me to a lot of my other interests that I currently hold. The experiences that I've gained at Andover mixed with music in a way that I was able to, rather than balance my life with music, use music to balance my life. Having 2 or 3 hours that I always set aside for music making and practicing really helped ground me in the current moment. And just the fact that the music I'm playing is from such a long time ago, it kind of reminds me of this scale of time and helps me come to terms with the fact that whatever difficulties I'm experiencing in the current moment will pass. Today, I'll be playing Chopin's Mazurkas Opus 59, number 2 and 3. The mazurka is, of course, the Polish dance. And Chopin's mazurkas, I feel like, are very special because they use a lot of Western European compositional elements that kind of conflict a little bit with the form of the original Polish folk dance. But I feel like in that sense, Chopin here is really trying to express that he wants to pay homage to his roots in Polish folk identity, but incorporate his own ideas after he left Poland. This set of mazurkas specifically was composed in 1845, and this is towards the end of his life. So when I approach this piece, I'm thinking of it as a sort of departure from his youth, almost. It feels like a very mature style Chopin piece. A lot of his works, I feel, come from emotions that might be more familiar to younger people. So I feel that sometimes when I'm trying to play, say, Brahms or Schumann, emotionally speaking, it's almost incomprehensible. Some of my teachers have told me that, you know, the only way to really play this better is just to simply live longer. At the same time, he did write this while very close to his death. So there is that feeling of knowing you don't have much time left in life that is definitely more severe than my knowledge of knowing that I don't have much time left in high school. But I do feel that connection of departure. Andover has been a place that I've been very happy to call home for the past 3 years, and knowing that I only have 1 year left is a very bittersweet feeling, and I do want to make the most of it. And I suppose that feeling of giving everything you have in the name of good times, good memories, and friends is something that could come into these mazurkas. But I do think that this piece is one that will grow alongside me, and I'm excited to see where it goes as I also gain more life experiences to put into it.

0: That was 16-year-old pianist William Guh from Chester Springs, Pennsylvania, performing the Chopin Mazurkas Opus 59 in A-flat major and F-sharp minor.
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0: Welcome back to From the Top. We're being treated to a program of music from the Western classical repertory. I'm here with Jack Kent Cook Young artist, 17-year-old viola player Joo-hee Kim from Palisades Park, New Jersey. Together, we'll be playing part of the third movement of Johannes Brahms's Sonata for Viola and Piano No. 2 in E-flat major, Opus 120. When you're ready, Joo-hee, let's take it from the top.

0: We just heard 17-year-old violist Joo-hee Kim playing part of the third movement of Brahms' Sonata for Viola and Piano No. 2 in E-flat major, with me, Orly Shaham, on the piano. Welcome to From the Top, Joo-hee.
1: Hello, thank you for having me.
0: Such a pleasure to play with you and to explore this music with you. Can you tell us a little bit about the journey you've had with this piece? Was it love at first sight?
1: No, actually, I really hated it in the beginning because it was so difficult for me to understand. I started this piece when I was pretty young, around like freshman year. Mm-hmm. So I actually had no idea what I was playing. Like, it's very mature. So
0: yes.
1: I feel like as a young person, I couldn't understand the intense emotions that he was going through in his life while he was writing this piece. So for me, I had a very difficult time understanding it. I felt very frustrated, but I think I had some kind of like moment where I was like, yeah, this was Brahms' intentions. I love this piece too.
0: And you clearly have a real feeling for this movement now. So could you pinpoint what is it that makes it so mature?
1: I feel like this piece and Brahms' nature in general is that he has a lot of different emotions going on, but he doesn't express it very well. And in the beginning, I thought he was being stupid. Like, why would you not show your love? Like, please express yourself a little more. But I think as I got older, I also started to not express myself, like going through puberty and everything. And that's when I realized like Brahms was not being an idiot. He was just being a person. And I've like started liking this piece more and more, and it just came through. I actually have this sketchbook where I draw like the stories of the pieces I play.
0: Nice.
1: And for this piece in particular, I had a really hard time getting the feel of what I was supposed to be drawing or like imaging. I feel this piece is like a narrative of someone's entire life in the viewpoint of someone old, someone that's lived their entire lives already.
0: Yes.
1: And this piece in particular feels very dreamlike, imagining when they were in their prime or in their youth, falling in love, enjoying their life.
0: Yes.
1: And they come to a realization around the end, not really of regret, or more of understanding that, oh, I'm not this young person anymore, but I still got to live on.
0: Yeah, absolutely. I think that's very, very true. Why do you think this piece has become such a staple, really part of the core repertoire for the viola?
1: Well, the viola does not have a lot of rep, so we got to take whatever we have. But even though this piece is written for the clarinet and the viola have very similar tones, I feel. I think if the viola was switched into a wind instrument, it would probably be the clarinet. And just the tone fits the viola so well.
0: There's something about this range. It's lower, but it's not as low as you can be. It's somehow very personal in this way.
1: And I feel like the viola has such like a human quality to it. It's imperfect. And the range is very similar to a human's voice would be. It's not too deep. It's not too high. So I feel like it touches the human soul.
0: I love that. Do you come from a musical family or are you the only musician?
1: My dad, he was an opera singer.
0: Wow.
1: Yeah. And my brother is actually a pianist.
0: Do you ever play with your brother?
1: Yeah.
0: That's great. Now, I'm asking you all these questions, but I understand you have some interviewing experience yourself.
1: Yeah.
0: Where do you do that?
1: I'm the producer of our school's like news and things like that. But I also do like, I started this volunteer group to teach Korean and raise money to help students gain the educational needs they want to and they deserve. So with that foundation, I do a lot of interviewing with students so that they can get more fluent in Korean and just practice their Korean with me as the interviewer.
0: Congratulations, Joo-hee, also on your Jack Kent Cook Young Musicians Award.
1: Thank you.
0: What will you be using the scholarship money for?
1: This bow.
0: Whoa, okay.
1: And my Manus pre-college tuition. And probably a lot of lessons. I've already done some lessons. It's been very helpful.
0: Fantastic.
1: Yes.
0: Well, I can't wait to hear where you go next. Thank you for being with us today, Joo-hee.
1: Thank you.
0: Jack Kent Cook Young Artist, violist 17-year-old Joo-hee Kim from Palisades Park, New Jersey. Finally, we close out today's show with one of the great works for piano. 16-year-old pianist Daniel Hendy from Princeton, New Jersey, will perform the Transcendental Etude No. 10 in F minor, Appassionata, by Franz Liszt.

0: We just heard 16-year-old pianist Daniel Hendy perform the Transcendental Etude No. 10 in F minor by Franz Liszt, nicknamed Appassionata. Welcome, Daniel. So great to have you.
1: It's great to be here.
0: What are your favorite parts of playing this piece?
1: You know, there's a sort of fiery aspect to it when you're starting to play the piece. And even when you're learning, it's just those two-note slurs, and it's sort of this call and spoken word, and it really responds to you. Mm. And I find that really special.
0: It's such an athletic piece. Do you find yourself preparing differently for that?
1: With any kind of piece, there's a sort of athleticism to the way you have to play it. Even like from Bach to Mozart to even something as romantic and ferocious as this, you still have to have that certain sense of attack to every note and preciseness to every note. But I do think with a piece like this, you do want to feel this like overarching grandness.
0: Yeah, absolutely. Was it a piece that you fell in love with right from the beginning?
1: Yeah, it was really, from the moment I really approached the piece, I sort of felt like, oh, this is something I would have written if I could. Not to say that I am at Liszt level of composition. Certainly not.
0: I love that because I think, you know, when you play Liszt at the piano, you can't just play Liszt. You have to be Liszt. And you're really doing that when you're playing this piece. Are either of your parents musical?
1: No. The story that I used to always tell is that they sat me down at a keyboard back when I lived in Singapore, long, long time ago. I don't even remember this, but in them retelling it to me, there are just these moments they sort of, you know, assumed I had a talent for it or anything. And they put me on the piano and they were like, maybe you should do this. And then they took me to a teacher, and that first teacher just fully rejected me. They said, he's too young. You know, you shouldn't start playing.
0: How old were you when that happened?
1: It was 4, which is actually unique because a lot of musicians start even earlier than that. But I guess that this teacher, it was different. But she sat me down, showed me some scales. I repeated them after her. Mm-hmm. Apparently perfectly. I have no recollection of that either. And then she sort of said, sure. And then, you know, the rest is history, so to speak.
0: Amazing. And you found your way to the piano because you were presented with a keyboard, or did you consider other instruments?
1: I guess it really never came to instruments. I mean, we had a keyboard, right? Not even a full-size keyboard, but it had sort of these demo tracks, and I sort of copied it. Nice. And my parents said, maybe when we come to America, he should start on the piano.
0: So you started only when you came to this country?
1: Yes, yes, yes. And that was maybe 2 years or a year after.
0: And I know your background, it's not from Singapore. Where's your family from originally?
1: So my family's Persian. I was born in Canada, so it's a huge, like, we've traveled. Even like where I live now, Princeton, it's my home, but I've definitely had many homes. And I think it also has this musical analogy of you gain a different like appreciation for everything as you move from place to place. Obviously in America, you have this, you know, deeply rooted conservatory culture, and pianos, you learn it as an art, you learn it to win competitions. But when I traveled in other places around the world, it's even more seen as something that's just beautiful and you enjoy, and you see people on the street performing, and you see, you know, people in their homes and they have an instrument and they've never had any type of, you know, formal education. And that was really special to me.
0: So given that you have this diverse background in musics, what is your relationship to specifically the Western music canon?
1: I think that Western, you know, tradition has been more my home and where I felt comfortable, especially the harmony and polyphony. I know that it's definitely something special about other cultures' music. My parents play a lot of Persian music, so I've listened to it and I've really gravitated towards it as well.
0: Tell me a little bit more about your experience with Iranian music.
1: There's instruments that, you know, we're all familiar with, piano, violin, and it's a lot of it. But then there's also these, you know, exotic instruments, at least to me, that when I traveled to Iran when I was like, I think 10, I experienced, and that was just a different world. And their sound was so unique, and there's quarter tones, you know, that's very non-Western music. You can explore different places where you've never been before.
0: Yeah, it has a very different emotional impact. If you were to describe the piano as a person, how would you describe the piano for you?
1: For me, it's something that, you know, you really have to latch onto and you form a bond with it. You know, you sort of fall into this relationship with this instrument, and it's always, you know, a quest, and it's always a mission to try to get something that you can almost imagine it in your head. And it's always this perpetual journey, because at the end of the day, you can't be perfect. I think it's all in the journey, you know, as you're trying to get those sounds, eventually you get to somewhere where you can feel content with where you are.
0: Thank you for sharing your journey with us, Daniel. You inspire us all with your curiosity and your passion.
1: Thank you so much for having me.
0: 16-year-old pianist Daniel Hendy from Princeton, New Jersey. I want to thank all of you discerning from the top listeners for spending this musical hour with us. And thank you to our young musicians who bring new life and vision to the classical repertoire. Your playing generates so much hope and optimism for our future. I'm pianist Orly Shaham. This episode was recorded at Sound on Sound Studios in Montclair, New Jersey, with engineer Liv Burnett. William Guz music was recorded at Futura Productions with engineer John Weston and assistance from Chris Wilson and Mara Jimenez. 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
4: 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Coming up in about 15 minutes, Classical WSMR's Local Arts Spotlight. Thanks for joining us. This is Florida Matters Live and Local, broadcasting from the Doctors Lorraine Rubis and Neil Frankel Studios at WSF in Tampa. I'm Matthew Petty. Well, in just over a month, voters go to the polls, and one big thing they'll be deciding on, whether to reduce Florida property taxes. Supporters of the proposed constitutional amendment say it's going to put tax money back where it belongs, in the pockets of homeowners. The city and county leaders statewide, along with a host of other stakeholders, are warning about the potential loss of property tax revenue for public schools, emergency services, and more. WSF's Douglas Soule took a closer look at what a reduction in property taxes mean. Welcome back to Florida Matters Live and Local, Douglas.
5: Always good to be on, Matthew.
4: All right, so Douglas, just remind us exactly what amendment will do if it passes in November.
5: So right now in Florida, the first $50,000 of the value of someone's home is exempt from the portion of property taxes that don't go towards schools. It's a little bit more complicated than that even, but let's keep it simple. This amendment, if it were to pass with 60% of the vote, would raise that exemption to $150,000 next year and $250,000 the following year.
4: Right. So it's not an outright, totally wiping away all property taxes, but it is going to chip away at them pretty substantially.
5: Yeah, I don't even know if chipping away is accurate because it's quite the dramatic reduction. It could be quite dramatic.
4: Now, we are going to talk more about your visits to fire stations in Clearwater and St. Pete in a moment. But first, I mean, amid all the alarm bells sounding about the loss of tax revenue, some folks are actually looking forward to paying less property taxes. So how much would homeowners save?
5: Good question. And there's not a consistent figure for each homeowner here in the Sunshine State. But I talked with a longtime Tampa homeowner who's in favor of the amendment. Her name is Francine Masano. And she said she'd save more than $2,000 a year, which, of course, is a pretty penny.
4: Yeah, it sure is. Now, there is a group you talk to who are in favor of this amendment, the Florida Realtors. And here's Tim Weishire, the organization's immediate past president.
6: I've seen a number of articles and headlines come out that say local governments stand to lose $5 billion next year in tax revenue if Amendment 3 passes. But I think the headline's written backwards. It should be Floridians stand to regain $5 billion of their own hard-earned money if Amendment 3 passes.
4: And that's really the big selling point about this, right? It's like putting tax money back in your pockets. And obviously, people are suffering because they're having to pay more for insurance and other things. So I'm sure for a lot of folks who own homes, that could be quite an attractive idea. So what else did you hear from Tim Weishire?
5: Yeah, an important note about Florida Realtors, the trade association that Tim Weishire is a part of, they're actually putting $10 million into a campaign to promote this amendment. You heard it from Tim that the group views this as a way to save homeowners money, to encourage homeownership here in the Sunshine.

0: We are going to learn fire. We are going to actually lose fire services, library services, mosquito services. The list goes on and on. How do you think these services are paid for? They're paid for by our taxes.
1: Sandra, thank you so much for calling in. We are talking about Amendment 3 with WSF's Douglas Soule. As we just heard from Sandra in Brooksville there, Douglas, I mean, she talked about the kind of hit to fire services. You got a pretty good close-up look at how this could impact folks in Clearwater. Say more about what you heard from the firefighters there.
2: Yeah, so I visited a fire station in Clearwater. I spoke with Chad Pittman, the fire chief, and he talked about there being potentially a 5% reduction to his team in the money they get. And that adds up. He worries that could ultimately slow down response times. And speed is really everything for the fire folks. I spoke also while I was there with fire medic Isaac Humphreys. He actually gave me a demonstration of putting on the gear, getting into the truck. There were so many steps involved. I couldn't imagine how many steps there were involved, but he got them done so quick. It was phenomenal to watch. And he explained that when they get an emergency call, they want to be out of the station in 30 seconds. So speed is everything for these teams.
1: Yeah, that always kind of blows me away when you see the firefighters going to work. They were in the big, heavy kit, sort of sweating it out in the Florida heat. It's pretty impressive. Now, you also talked to St. Petersburg Fire Rescue, too. Let's just hear from Brett Siskoski. He's the Deputy Fire Chief of Emergency Services.
3: It is our intention to have the impact be felt by the residents as little as possible, but based on budgetary constraints, there could be staffing reductions, there could be unit deployment movements or reductions, response times could increase.
1: Yeah, so that's kind of giving you the St. Petersburg fire rescue view there as well. I mean, it sounds like they are maybe thinking about what are we going to do if this amendment actually passes.
2: Yeah, Matthew, I mean, they're thinking about it. Every local government across the state is thinking about this because that's a significant portion of their coffers that's going to go away. I spoke to, as I mentioned, Chad Pittman, the fire chief at Clearwater. Mm-hmm. I also talked to Clearwater city manager, and she talked about recreation centers closing, libraries closing. There's a lot of awareness at those local government level of the potential impacts. And there's obviously a lot of those local governments that are fairly concerned about what this would mean for their services.
1: We're talking about Amendment 3 and what's going to happen if that property tax reduction amendment passes in November. It's got to get 60% of the vote, remember. Want to hear from you as well. What are your thoughts about it? 813-755-6562. You can email floridamatters@wusf.org. Let's go to the phones again. We've got Elizabeth calling in. Elizabeth, you're on the air.
4: Okay. I just had the video down, so I can't hear you, but I was adamantly opposed to Amendment 3 until the county voted in favor of the Rays Stadium. And now I understand why people would vote for Amendment 3, and that was just such a frivolous use of taxpayer money.
1: So have you changed your thinking on Amendment 3 now, Elizabeth?
4: I am still going to oppose it, but my sympathy is with the people who feel like our taxpayer money is being wasted.
1: Elizabeth, thank you so much for your call. I appreciate that. Douglas, what about that? I'm wondering if the folks among the people you've talked to, there's some, I said a little bit of back and forth on whether governments are spending money appropriately.
2: Sure. Well, I don't know if, for example, the state government is opposed to the Rays deal, but I do know that as certain officials within the state government, like Governor Rod DeSantis, promote property tax reductions, one of the widespread things they say is that these local governments have dramatically increased their spending in recent years, so much so that a lot of it is not needed spending. And any losses would be chipping away, or more than chipping away, at some of that, in their view, extraneous spending. Now, of course, as I stated, local governments see it differently and are concerned, but certainly that is a concern that's been brought up by advocates of Amendment 3, which is the spending practices of these local officials.
1: Let's go to the phones again. We've got Adam calling in from Brandon. Adam, you're on the air.
5: Hey, guys. For me, it would be so refreshing to finally hear a candidate coming up for office telling us that they're going to do the best of their abilities

0: to work within the budget that they have, instead of continuing to fearmonger us and telling us, number one, what we're going to lose. They're the ones who make a decision on where the fundings are going to get cut, allocated, or how things get moved around. It's like they're trying to tell us that we will be punished if we take these funds away. And it's a little tiring to hear that. Thank you.
1: Adam, thanks for your call. Just sort of back to that point, what sort of planning are the officials that you've spoken to so far, Douglas, doing in terms of figuring out what they do if this funding goes away?
2: Yeah, so for example, in Clearwater, they did kind of a mock budget exercise reviewing where they think they would need to cut if Amendment 3 passes. That cut was 5% for the fire departments, more elsewhere. And that's kind of an exercise that's been repeated across the state in various capacities and at various levels. Mm-hmm. They certainly, some local governments like Clearwater, certainly believe that these cuts are needed, though, you know, organizations like Florida Realtors say that the most important thing is that the homeowners of Florida get savings, that outweighs the importance of the cuts at the local level.
1: Yeah, we are talking about Amendment 3. What happens if that property tax amendment passes? What impact is it going to have on services and how local governments are planning for it? Douglas, if you wouldn't mind just sticking with us for another couple of minutes, we do have some other callers on the line. More to come on Amendment 3 in a moment on Florida Matters, live and local. Stay with us.
3: 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I'm Susan Giles, WinTech. The James Museum in St. Petersburg is featuring Ed Mell, Legacy in Light. The chief curator says it expands our understanding of Western American art through Mell's modernist lens. He used exaggerated angles and shading to show the moving energy of a thunderstorm or the details of a cactus flower. That exhibition requires a separate ticket, and it's on through January 10th. The Strass Center welcomes the hit Broadway musical Buena Vista Social Club. Nicolas Perez is the show's music director.
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3: Buena Vista Social Club is on at the Strass Center from October 6th through the 11th. 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
1: 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I'm Matthew Petty. We're talking about Amendment 3, the constitutional amendment that would reduce property taxes in stages. If it passes in November with 60% of the vote, let's go to Peter in Newport. Richie, Peter, you're on the air. What are you thinking?
5: I support it. And the reason I look at I'm older, I'm over 70. I look at government as the largest expense in my budget. That's the single largest thing I pay for. Mm-hmm. And if you look at private industries, I was in private industry. We had layoffs. We had restructuring to stay efficient. I cannot remember when I've ever seen government cut back.
1: Thank you so much for your call, Peter. I appreciate that. And we've got Damien calling in from Land O'Lakes. Damien, what's on your mind?
6: I'm kind of the same mind as the last caller. We talk a lot about police and fire taking hits to their budget, but I just saw three sheriffs, who knows how much money they spent on a commercial that's airing daily. That can't be in our budget. We don't do that next year. We can save that money. I don't know if I'm for or against it, but I don't necessarily understand the arguments against it. I believe that our government and schools, they don't, I don't feel like the leadership in Florida cares about schools. They're not trying to give any more money to schools. So I don't understand why we're fighting against saving a little bit money on our mortgages.
1: Damien, thanks for the call. And let's get a call in here from Susan in Tampa. Susan, you're on the air. What are you thinking?
7: Well, I'm confused about the whole amendment. I read all these different things. There's a big campaign on air trying to convince you that you shouldn't be in favor of it. But my understanding is that if they're just raising the cap to like $100,000, that doesn't seem like that would be such a huge impact on the budget, or am I missing something? And if it keeps going up and we're losing that much, it seems like I read something about you, the cities and counties can apply for grants through the state, which takes away their autonomy. So I'm a little confused about all of this. I mean, well, it sounds good, lower taxes, but I don't think it's been explained very well.
1: Susan, thanks for the call. Douglas, what about that? I mean, obviously some folks are on the fence, some folks for it, some against it, some just saying we need more information. In terms of what cities and counties could do to make sure they shore up the fire services, the police services, the school funding, what options are available for them if this goes through?
2: Yeah, Matthew, there's a lot of people in Susan's boat, kind of confused about this amendment, and it has got a complicated in nature, as well as the impacts of it. So first off, in terms of the impacts, how big those impacts would be for local governments, there was actually a legislative analysis on this. In the first year, it predicted that local governments across Florida could lose nearly $5 billion mm-hmm. and nearly $9 billion the following year, and even more so in years to come. And, you know, local governments are seeing those numbers and getting a little bit alarmed. And obviously Governor Ron DeSantis believes that this is Governor DeSantis wanted this reduction to go even further. Mm-hmm. The lawmakers have made it so that non-school taxes go, but school taxes do not increase. The exemption on school taxes does not increase. Sure. DeSantis wanted that exemption to cover school taxes as well. Obviously, though, there's some concern about how that would impact school systems. And I also wanted to kind of take this to the future government. We talked some about Governor DeSantis. Let's look at the candidate to come. Republican nominee for governor Byron Donalds supports the amendment and says if it doesn't pass, he still wants to fight for property tax reductions and maybe even property tax elimination. And if the math doesn't work out for that, he says he still wants to provide targeted relief for seniors and working families. David Jolly is opposed. He's very concerned about the math and those billions of dollars of losses.
1: Yeah.
2: And says that while he's not against relief at the property tax level, he would want it to be far more targeted. And I think Susan mentioned about how local governments can local governments get money from the state. That's actually something that hasn't been established. Governor Ron DeSantis wanted to create an avenue for state governments to request a certain amount of money if they were going to have revenue losses. The legislature did not include that in the final proposal. We'll see how it goes if this passes and we'll have to see how the legislature ultimately implements it. But right now, there's not a guaranteed outlet for these local governments to get replenished lost funds.
1: And let's just to clarify before I let you go, Douglas, our caller, I think, said something about $100,000 cap, but it's going up to $150,000, is it not, in the first year?
2: Yes. Hmm. So it's going up to $150,000 next year and then $250,000 the year after that. And it can be adjusted to inflation following that as well.
1: So still a lot of questions to come, and obviously a lot of voters, from the sounds of things, need a little more clarity there. Let's get one more call in here, if I could. Sid is calling in from Tampa. Sid, you're on the air. What are you thinking about this amendment?
8: I find it interesting that most modern Americans look at the government as sort of like a separate entity, when really it's supposed to be like an extension of ourselves. That's the whole point of this experiment, right? Mm-hmm. And so when we're talking about property taxes, these are funds that are going to be used for public good generally. And a lot of people don't view it like that. They view it as sort of taking it away from them. I don't have kids. I don't have grandkids. But I also want to live in a society that has somewhat well-educated people. I don't want to live around people who don't know what's going on around them. And also, like, you know, things like public goods, parks and whatnot, those are all things that, you know, benefit to a better, you know, standard of living. I am definitely not for eliminating any of these property taxes. And I don't know, those are my thoughts on it. I would consider myself somewhat younger demographic, but I don't have kids or anything like that. And I still see the benefit in paying these taxes.
1: Sid, thank you so much. We've been speaking with Douglas Soule, reporter with WSF's Your Florida team. Thank you so much for doing your part to help us understand what's going on here. Really appreciate your insights.
2: Thanks for having me on, Matthew.
1: Last month, we talked with a retired turtle farmer who said he was afraid to go to meetings of the Florida Fish and Wildlife Conservation Commission. Jim Watt learned that the FWC officers had accessed his personal information through the state's Driver and Vehicle Information Database, or DAVID for short. That's used by law enforcement. Now, there's a bigger conversation happening in Florida about how government agencies track people and what limits should be put on that kind of monitoring. And since we last talked about it, the Florida Department of Transportation has banned automated license plate readers like flock cameras on state highways within 30 days. Governor Ron DeSantis said he doesn't want Florida to become a surveillance state.
9: Go after criminals, great. Let's all do that. But surveilling just regular Floridians' movements and how that data is used, that's a bird of a different feather.
1: This comes as environmental activists are questioning why their information was accessed in the first place. And joining us to talk more about it is Katrina Shaddix with Bear Warriors United. Katrina, thank you so much for stopping by.
10: Thanks for having me.
1: Also joined by State Senator Carlos Guillermo Smith, who filed a complaint with the state's Inspector General's office. Senator Smith, welcome to you as well.
11: Thanks for having me, Matt.
1: I want to hear from you as well. How do you feel about the growing use of surveillance in Florida, from license plate readers to government databases, and what limits do you think there should be on how government agencies can collect and use information about you? You can email us at floridamatters@wusf.org or give us a call, 813-755-6562. Well, Katrina, earlier this summer, you found out that the Fish and Wildlife Conservation Commission had accessed your info through the state's DAVID database. I'm just sort of wondering, what was your reaction when you learned that?
10: Initially, I wasn't too concerned. It was, I wasn't surprised that the FWC had violated some laws. But when I researched DAVID and what laws have been created about the abuse of DAVID, I became very concerned, because this all started when a police officer used DAVID information to stalk and then kill a woman. And once I read that and did some more deep diving into the laws protecting people like me from being illegally surveilled, stalked, harmed using DAVID information, I became even more concerned than I have been for the past 3 years with the FWC's behavior. It's quite shocking.
1: Now, records show your information was accessed multiple times between 2023 and 2025. Some of those searches were labeled as part of a, quote, criminal investigation. Mm-hmm. What do you know about why they were looking up your information?
10: Well, from what we have been able to research is that they were trying to kill free speech. They were trying to find out things about us to embarrass us into silence, or to find some reason why they could ban us from speaking at the meetings. And they couldn't find anything. There was never any criminal investigation against me. But the reason that they put for accessing my private information was criminal investigation. So they have violated the law on multiple levels. And, we want to see this stop. And we want the state government to stop our free speech when we're defending our environment and wildlife, which they continue to annihilate.
1: We're talking about use of surveillance on private citizens. Where do you think those limits are? If you want to join the conversation, you can send us an email, floridamatters@wusf.org. State Senator Smith, you filed a complaint with the FWC's Inspector General office. What made you decide this needed a formal investigation, and what are you hoping they find out?
11: Well, look, as a member of the Senate Environmental and Natural Resources Committee, our committee is tasked with oversight of the Fish and Wildlife Commission. And when I read news reports detailing how many environmental leaders and advocates like Katrina had their personal information accessed by the FWC, it threw up all kinds of alarm bells. These are serious allegations of the government surveilling and investigating environmental activists. And when I read the names of the individuals who were being surveilled, they were names that were familiar to me, environmental activists that had worked with our Senate office to actually draft FWC reform legislation to try to reform the makeup of who sits on the Fish and Wildlife Commission. So we filed that Office of Investigator General complaint because we need the state to take it seriously. We need them to answer questions that we have about what the FWC has used these individuals' personal information for. We want to know how many flock cameras were tapped to track these environmental activists, and we want to know exactly how many Floridians is the Fish and Wildlife Commission actually spying on.
1: Yeah, on that flock camera note, I mean, it seems the conversation there has shifted a little bit. Do you think, does that give you some hope, Senator Smith, that they may be pulling back a little bit from the kind of surveillance that you're talking about and that's raised concerns with you and the activists themselves?
11: Well, I'm not sure that they are pulling back on their surveillance of individuals with flock cameras. The governor has not commented or responded to any of the serious allegations that have been made about the Fish and Wildlife Commission, his FWC, surveilling and spying on activists. The FWC continues to maintain that they followed all necessary rules and regulations, but they also have not, as individual commissioners, even addressed the matter. So frankly, until we get answers on how and why this happened and who was impacted, a lot of the governor's most recent actions appear to be to distract away from his administration's actual complicity in surveilling and tracking environmental critics.
1: Katrina, the FWC has said this is about safety and that commissioners and employees had received threats. What's the difference between investigating legitimate threats, do you think, and investigating someone for being a critic?
10: Well, there are clear differences. And interestingly enough, when they access my private David information and now up to 32 others, none of these people, including myself, ever made threats. So they were breaking laws, and they, again, went to another level of illegality by disparaging our names and insinuating that they criminally investigated us for making threats when none of us ever made threats. So they just can't seem to do anything right in this situation. We would love for them to accept responsibility, apologize, take steps to not do this again, and, you know, really help people like me. I've lived in fear for 3 years of the FWC, and it hasn't been fun. They owe all of us an apology, and people need to be held accountable for breaking state and federal laws to illegally surveil Floridians for just simply defending our wildlife and our environment.
1: Just before we let this conversation go, because we are running up on time here, but Senator Smith, real quick in 20 seconds or less, if you can, I mean, what are you hoping comes out of this investigation? Are you optimistic about the Inspector General's report?
11: I'm hoping that individuals at the FWC who broke the law when they accessed these activists' personal information are held accountable. And I think there needs to be more reforms of the Fish and Wildlife Commission and others who have access to these types of surveillance tools that are being used to spy on people. We need to have reform. Our constitutional rights and freedoms are not negotiable.
1: We've been speaking with State Senator Carlos Guillermo Smith and Katrina Shaddix with Bear Warriors United about surveillance and activism. Senator Smith and Katrina, thank you very much for joining us. That's our show for this week. Florida Matters Live and Local is a production of WUSF in Tampa. The executive producer is Grayson Doctor. Our producer is Quincy Walters. Jackson Harp, Gio Garvin, Dave Anderson, and Blake Bass are our engineers. Scott Wachtler edits the show, and Jackson composed our theme music. 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I'm Matthew Petty. 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
12: 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Now more great music. You'll hear a Mozart treasure coming up in about 4 minutes. And in the meantime, a popular Viennese number. 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

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In the mid-1780s, Mozart actually generated more income performing as a pianist than he did as a composer. That isn't to say he wasn't prolifically composing during this time. He was completing a comic opera, three piano concertos, and was preparing for the premiere of his Marriage of Figaro. He wrote those three piano concertos to perform at the piano himself, and one of those was Piano Concerto No. 23, which you'll hear next. This is pianist Hélène Grimaud and the Bavarian Radio Chamber Orchestra led by Radoslav Schulz.

Radoslav Schulz conducted the Bavarian Radio Chamber Orchestra, bringing you Mozart's Piano Concerto No. 23, featuring soloist Hélène Grimaud on Florida's classical music station. 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I'm Thea Lobo. So glad you could spend some of your Sunday with WSMR. Look forward to some encouraging chamber music by Dvorak in a half hour and a sneaky, fun opera overture to follow. Right now, you guessed it, it's evening masterwork time. You'll hear the symphony in D minor by late classical era composer Juan Arriaga, who hailed from the Basque region of Spain. He was often compared to Mozart, not only because he was a prolific and wildly talented child prodigy, but he shared two baptismal names and a birthday with Wolfgang. Tragically, he died at the age of 19 upon arriving in Paris to continue his studies, and this is one of only a handful of major works we still have of his. So hear why he was so well respected. This is Symphony in D minor by Arriaga, performed by the English Chamber Orchestra, led by Jesus Lopez Cobos, a great way to celebrate Hispanic Heritage Month, too.

Jesus Lopez Cobos conducted the English Chamber Orchestra in Juan Arriaga's Symphony in D Minor. It was WSMR's Evening Masterwork. 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Discover how music, art, science, and creativity can spark connection and redefine the aging experience. Wednesday, November 4th at The Aura. 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I'm Thea Lobo, and this next work, String Quartet No. 12, Dvorak wrote while on a beautiful extended paid holiday in Iowa, visiting family. There he went for daily sunrise walks and found the idyllic inspiration for this piece at a happy, comfortable time in his life. String Quartet No. 12, The American, by Dvorak. 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
0: 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You'll get the same great benefits and access and support the music you love. I'm Thea Lobo, and here's the overture to Susanna's Secret by Ermanno Volferrari. Lance Friedel conducts the Royal Scottish National Orchestra on classical WSMR 89.1 and 103.9.

The Royal Scottish National Orchestra, under Lance Friedel, brought you the overture to Ermanno Vofferari's opera Susanna's Secret. And that secret is that she's a smoker. 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Good evening, and thanks for listening. I'm Thea Lobo. In 20 minutes, enjoy some optimistic Josef Suk, and after that, music by a living Latvian composer. At the moment, soak in some Papa Bach. You'll hear the Orchestral Suite No. 2 in B minor, performed by the Berlin Baroque soloists with flautist Emmanuel Pahud.